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2: 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Isa itong conversational expository Bible study program hatid sa inyo ng UCM Interface, ang Young Adults Ministry ng Union Church of Manila. We do our best to study context and let scripture speak for itself. Ang programang ito ay isang teaching ministry ng Union Church of Manila, a church of many nations committed to making disciples who are transformed by the gospel of Jesus Christ.
3: Hello everybody! My name is Gutch, isa akong commercial voice artist.
4: Ako si Rainier, ang Young Adult Ministry Director ng Union Church of Manila.
5: At ako naman si Gunnar.
3: Sa ating listeners, if you've listened to our previous season, si Gunnar was one of our guests back in the parables and also dun sa I'm Sayings from John?
4: Yes.
3: I'm Sayings from John, yeah.
5: Oh, mukhang hindi pa kayo nadadala. Salamat sa pag-invite ulit.
3: And we will be discussing Philippians. O, di mag-epistle na tayo, di ba? Ayan. So, ito yung letter ni Paul sa church in Philippi. Maraming mga Christians favorite yung letter na to. Very encouraging, maraming memorable verses.
4: Diba? Alam ko yan. Yung pinakasikat dyan. I can do all things.
3: Diba? Philippians 4:13. Isa sa mga naalala ko yung he who began a good work in you will bring it to completion.
4: Sa pa yun.
3: Tatapusin ka ni Lord.
4: Tsaka yung whatever is true, whatever is noble, whatever is honorable.
3: If anything worthy of praise, think about these things.
4: Sabi yung iba, positive thinking lang.
3: Iba sa'yo maganda, yun lang isipin mo, yan. It's such a joyful, encouraging book. So, para sa ating listeners, hopefully you are ready to join us. But first, a little background on the letter before we start discussing. This is the letter of Paul to the church in Philippi, and it was written around AD 62.
4: Something like that.
3: Yeah, mga ganun. It was about 30 years after nung death and resurrection ni Jesus. Tapos kasama rin niya si Timothy during this time. Kaya yung first line pa lang ng Philippians 1, ando na agad yung pangalan ni Paul and Timothy, servants of Christ Jesus.
4: Yes.
3: So yung address galing sa kanila.
4: Right.
3: Tapos yung reason for writing the letter, meron silang bro na taga Philippi na bumisita, si Epaphroditus, na bumisita para magbigay ng gift from the church in Philippi.
4: Mm-hmm.
3: And also, nakibalita na rin kung ano nangyari sa church community, sa Christian community
4: right.
3: sa Philippi, di ba? Ano pinagdadaanan nila? And yun nga, bigay ng support nila, di ba?
4: Right.
3: Which was a great thing.
4: Yes.
3: Na nagbibigay sila ng support kay Paul. Isa sa mga big themes dito sa letter na to is joy. But what's interesting, what's most interesting is that yung joyful letter na to was being written by Paul in prison.
4: Yes, under house arrest.
5: Anong ibig sabihin nun kapag naka-house arrest ka? So, sa bahay lang siya but may guard na i-assign sa bahay niya na hindi aalis?
4: Parang ganun, no? May guard.
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4: Ganyan, oo. Maraming galit kay Paul eh. Lilitaw yan sa letter. Chapter 1, lilitaw na yan eh. Yung mga galit na galit kay Paul.
3: So yun, so paano siya nakakapagsulat ng joyful na letter and encouraging na letter in the midst of being in prison, in the midst of terrible circumstances? Yun yung malalaman natin as we study this letter together.
4: Right. Also, in this letter, sabi lang mga 16 times daw ginamit yung word na joy or rejoice, no? Paulit-ulit siya. Tama ka, Gutch, na may emphasis doon. However, ang pinaka-punto talaga nito na hindi dapat makakalimutan is Philippians chapter 2 verses 5 to 11. This is about the humility of Christ. This is about His obedience to the Father and His exaltation. Lahat, yung buong letter, kumbaga sa gulong, ito yung hub.
3: Mm.
4: And everything else emanates from that. This is something you don't want to miss in this letter of Paul. Paul to the Christians in Philippi. Pag na-miss mo yung essence na to, you'll have difficulty fully appreciating this letter.
3: And understanding kung bakit nga ba siya nakakapagsulat joyfully in the midst of all that. Yun yung pinanghuhugutan niya, yung nasa Philippians 2.
4: Right. Siguro, dagdag pa natin no, for our audience kasi ngayon lang ulit tayo nagkaroon ng ganitong genre no, na epistle. So, ito yung tinatawag nating epistle or letter.
3: Yeah.
4: Epistles kasi formal letters. And alam mo ba, yung mga epistles talaga nung during this time in the Greco-Roman world, masyadong maiigsi. 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Yung third letter ni John, di ba meron yung 1 John, 2 John, 3 John. 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Even shorter than 3 John. Ang average letter noon.
3: Wow.
4: Oo, sobrang igsi.
3: So I guess, mahal din naman yung writing materials, di ba?
4: Mahal ang papel, at saka so many people are functionally illiterate. Not everyone could write. And it's syempre yung writing na yun, iba pa yan ha. Kasi mapapansin din natin sa mga letters ni Paul or even just aralin mo yung gospels, they also employ literary devices. Kasama yan. Kasi when you write a letter, usually nag-hire ka ng what you call amanuensis, a professional letter writer, isang secretary.
3: So scribe?
4: Isang scribe. Professional to. 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
5: So dito sa letter na to, nag-hire pa si Paul?
4: It's possible. In fact, sinabi naman niya sa Galatians, siya yung nagsulat mismo. Kamay niya.
3: Yeah.
4: At in bold letters, in big letters.
3: Oh, dun sa dulo, di ba, na I'm writing to you. Here's my handwriting.
4: Talagang practice noon, may amanuensis ka or a professional scribe that you hire. Tapos, dinidiscuss yan eh. Kaya most likely, even Timothy contributed to the content of this letter.
3: Yeah, kaya Paul and Timothy yung address. Hindi lang siya saling busa.
4: Right, so gagawa ka ng isang copy nito. Actually, hindi lang yung isang copy eh. Most likely, meron pa yung ibang copies kasi isi-share mo yan sa iba-ibang churches din eh. 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
4: 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Most of the time. So, it's a performance.
3: Right.
4: Ibig sabihin, na-master mo na rin yung content ng letter.
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4: If there are clarifications, questions,
3: Which means, habang binabasa, siguro habang pinapractice niya to, tinatanong niya siguro, Paul, ano bang sasabihin ko paano kung ito yung tinanong nila sa part na to?
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4: 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There's so many people involved in the letter writing and even the sending and the reading. Ang challenge, isa pa, dito sa epistle, ang hirap basahin kasi para ka nag-eavesdrop on a personal conversation.
3: Yeah. Okay?
4: You're just eavesdropping kasi ang nag-uusap dito, si Paul at saka yung Church of Philippi, nakikinig ka lang. So, ang dami mong pwedeng ma-miss kapag hindi mo alam yung context ng conversation nila.
3: Malaking problema rin when we think that it was written to us. Eh.
4: Exactly.
3: At sa akin to sinasabi.
4: Hindi naman ikaw yung addressee. Kaya nga, yung lagi natin kinu-quote, di ba, yung saying na the Bible is written for us, but not to us.
3: Yes.
4: So, of course, aaralin natin yung historical context. Doon sa historical context kasi parang nire-reconstruct mo yung situation nung author at saka nung addressees. We need to reconstruct that.
3: Yeah.
4: Kung gusto nyong basahin pa kung anong background ng Church of Philippi, basahin nyo yung Acts 16 kasi ito yung history kung kailan na-plant ni Paul yung church sa Philippi. And we were talking about reconstructing history, ganyan. So, ano nga ba yung Philippi? Ano ba tong city na to? This is a Roman colony. Ito yung retirement place ng mga veterans.
5: Parang Florida.
4: Parang ganun kung sa US, Florida. 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Itong mga to, they live in a Roman colony but they never lived in Rome. But they're considered as Roman citizens. 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
4: Yan.
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4: Malayong malayo. 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
3: Manahimik na kayo dyan.
4: Oh, but here's one thing that we need to remember about the whole atmosphere in the Greco-Roman world. Magandang malaman natin kung ano yung Greco-Roman values. Gusto kong isipin natin to palagi because this will be guiding us as we interpret, as we study this letter. So ano ba yung Greco-Roman values? Dito, mahalaga talaga yung honor. This is an honor and shame culture. And everybody wants honor. Ang tingin nila sa honor, however, is a very rare commodity. Very limited. There's only so much of it to go around. So nag-uunahan sila to get honor.
3: Limited slots, kumbaga.
4: Oo, parang you have to vie for honor. So very competitive ang environment nila noon. Una-unahan. Kaya sila nagpapatayan to get a political, let's say, political position. Kaya tingnan mo, ang daming mga assassinations na nangyayari noon sa Rome.
3: And dahil limited slots, malamang, it's also related to power.
4: It's always related to power. And this is key to understanding Philippians 2:5-11. And this is also key to understanding Paul's perspective dun sa mga kaaway niya, yung mga umaaway sa kanya. Everybody wants honor. Everybody wants fame. By the way, there's nothing wrong about honor. But it's what value reinforces the honor that you want or how you get to that position of honor. Ang problema nga, because it's considered as a rare commodity, ang nangyayari, the goal is self-betterment. But in order to get that, it's always at the cost of someone else's degradation.
3: The end justifies the means, kumbaga.
4: Yes.
3: Kung mabunggu ka, kung patabunan ka, sorry na lang kasi kailangan ko makuha yung honor.
4: Yan. So ngayon, pwede na tayong pumunta sa verses 1 and 2. And keep in mind kung ano itong Greco-Roman values, ha? What the Greco-Roman world is like and what they're pursuing. Okay? Ready na tayo? Philippians 1 and 2. Two verses lang tayo muna.
3: Okay, so let's just read through it quickly.
5: Philippians 1 verse 1 to 2. Paul and Timothy, servants of Christ Jesus, to all the saints in Christ Jesus who are at Philippi, with the overseers and deacons, grace to you and peace from God our Father and the Lord Jesus Christ.
4: Okay. Maiksa yan, no? But don't be deceived. Malaman siya eh. Nagpakilala si Paul at saka si Timothy.
3: Parang anak niya yung si Timothy eh.
4: Right, right. Magandang malaman din ng kaunti yung background kung sino nga ba si Timothy. May kita niyan sa Acts 16:1-3. Isa siyang Hellenistic Jew. What does that mean? Hellenistic Jew. Ang ibig sabihin niyan, he has a Jewish mother and Greek father.
3: Ah.
4: Kasi yung ethnicity mo as a Jew is determined by your parent. Pero dapat nanay.
3: Oh, okay.
4: Oo. Kung nanay mo ay Jew, edi automatic Jew ka. Kaya lang yung tatay niya Greek, so mestizo siya. Kaya ang term sa kanya, Hellenistic Jew. He was Paul's traveling companion dun sa kanyang missionary journeys.
5: Yung Hellenistic na term doon, does it also refer to yung culture na kinalikihan niya? Was he raised in a Greek culture or not necessarily?
4: Well, of course, he would be familiar with the Greek culture kasi he did not grow up in Jerusalem. He was in the diaspora.
3: So, ang religion na exposed siya is the Greek?
4: Well, exposed siya doon. Ang religion niya is Judaism because he's a Jew.
3: Oh, okay.
5: Ah,
3: okay.
5: Since birth, malamang Judaism ang religion niya.
4: Kaya nga siya pinacircumcise. 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
3: Mm-hmm. 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
4: Diba? 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Ayan ba eh, ano na?
5: Kasama ba yun sa interview questions, sa introductions? I'm already circumcised.
4: Kaagad pagdududahan ka eh. Pagdududahan ka kaagad kasi ang nanay mo lang naman ay Jew.
5: Ah, kasi foreigner ka, quote-unquote. quote.
3: Oh. Right. So para lang for the sake of being able to minister to the Jews, ginawa na rin niya yung mga necessary things.
4: Right, kasi yun yung requirement. So sila nagpadala ng sulat. So again, most likely, Timothy also contributed to the content of this epistle or letter. But how did they, first of all, identify themselves?
5: Servants. Servants of Christ Jesus.
4: Sa atin, servants. Actually, hindi lang servant yan, slave.
3: I think this is ESV, yung servant.
5: ESV, servant.
4: Sa NIV, servant din. Pero kasi, pwede mo kasing deacon eh, diakonos yung servant. Pwede rin ganun yan. Pero this is actually a slave. Pero ano ba ang slave? First of all, don't imagine yung slavery sa US noon. Hindi ganun.
3: Africa, yung mga ganun.
4: Hindi ganun. Hindi naman ganun yung, di ba, may human traffic, tapos ginawa talang api-apihan masyado sa mga cotton fields sa US.
3: Or yung chinichain and then dala, binibento.
4: Right. Ganun. 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Kasi yung iba naman, you're just serving someone who is great, someone who's in a position of authority. Minsan, doktor nga, slave eh.
3: Pagkakabasa ko, it's something like you can enter slavery temporarily to pay off a certain debt.
4: Yes, yes.
3: It's, again, hindi naman lahat. Pero some setup could be something like an employment.
4: Yes. Tapos, pag nabayaran mo na yung utang mo through your service,
3: splits ka na.
4: Pwede
3: okay
4: ka na.
3: Na.
4: Split ka na. You're a free man. But in general, mababa ang tingin sa status ng slave.
3: I guess kasi meron kang vulnerability eh.
4: Meron?
3: Kasi meron kang utang or hindi mo kaya, hindi ka mayaman.
4: O kaya, kalabang ka na sundalo na natalo ng Romans, so slave ka. Diba? So, involved dito yung shame. So, sabi kasi ni Paul dito, yes, servants, but of
3: Christ Jesus.
4: Of Christ Jesus. Paul and Timothy are servants of the Messiah, Jesus, the Mashiach. So kung servants sila, this is in a metaphorical sense, of course, what is underscored here ay yung sino ang nagmay-ari sa'yo. Kasi ganun ang slave eh. You belong to someone. So anong sinasabi nila? They belong to?
5: Jesus Christ.
4: Right. In fact, nilinaw yan ni Paul in his other epistle. Kasi kay Paul, paano siya naging pag-aari ni Jesus ng Messiah? Halimbawa, Ephesians 1:7.
5: In Him we have redemption through the blood, the forgiveness of our trespasses according to the riches of His grace.
4: So, ibig sabihin, you have been redeemed or
5: bought by blood.
4: Yan. Sinasabi ni Paul, kami ni Timothy,
3: binili kami.
4: Oo, binili na niya kami eh. May nagmay-ari na sa amin. So, ganito ang perspective ni Paul. My whole being, hindi na ako may-ari niyan eh. Ang may-ari sa akin si Jesus. This is how he presented both of them to the Philippians. And then, ito na, ina-address na niya yung Philippians, but how did he describe the Philippians? To all God's what?
3: Saints.
4: Sa NIV, ginamit holy people or saints. Tama nga naman. Pag sa ating kasi, sa ating mga Filipinos, because the Philippines is predominantly a Roman Catholic country, pag sinabing saint, ano yung mga nai-imagine ng isang average Filipino?
5: Yung mga vine-venerate na persons, patron saints sa mga churches. So, naggumawa sila ng mga extraordinary acts of sacrifice for the church. Usually, may reason ba't ka gagawing saint eh, diba?
4: Kasi may miracle, nakapag-heal daw, right. Etc.
3: And they're also dead.
4: They're also dead, diba?
3: They have to be dead.
5: Oo nga.
4: Yun ang ating definition ngayon ng saint. Yun ang madalas na pagkakaintindi natin. The average Filipino, when you say saint, si saint ganito. And they're all dead. Kaya nga meron pang qualifier minsan, living saint. Because a saint is supposed to be dead. But was Paul addressing dead people?
3: Nope.
4: He's
3: very much alive.
4: Oh. Ang importante ngayon malaman, saan galing itong lingwahe na to, na-activate dito mga Old Testament imageries, Old Testament concepts. So, hindi ito inimbento ni Paul. For example, ano ba itong holy people? Let's read Exodus 19:6.
3: And you shall be to me a kingdom of priests and a holy nation. These are the words that you shall speak to the people of Israel.
4: Kingdom of priests and a holy nation. And also 1 Peter 2:2. 9.
0: But you are a chosen race, a royal priesthood, a holy nation, a people for his own possession, that you may proclaim the excellencies of him who called you out of the darkness into his marvelous light.
4: Paano dinescribe yung holy people? Parang katumbas ng
3: priesthood.
4: Priesthood. Ano pa?
5: Parang yung idea talagang set apart eh. Parang may barrier between you and the rest of the world. So there's a distinction. You are reserved for some sacred purpose.
4: Yan. Okay.
3: And also yung you were chosen by God.
4: Right. Pinili ka talaga.
3: Pagmamayari kayo ng Diyos.
4: Oo. You are definitely owned. In fact, parang kapareho din ng servant o ng slave in a sense. Diba? Oh,
5: pero exalted, no?
4: Oo.
5: Kasi nakilagay din dito sa 2 Peter that you are taken as his possession. So, yung mga priests, pagmamayari ni God yan. Pero, whereas, kumbaga pag ikaw ay pinagmamayari ng iba, na parang you are going to be doing the mundane things, the dirty jobs that your owner does not want to do or does not want to touch. Yung priests ni God, although you don't belong to yourself, it's because you are being allocated for a sacred or an exalted purpose. A pure purpose than what's normal.
4: Right.
5: Hindi mo pag-aari yung sarili mo, but you are actually elevated from the rest.
4: Because of your function.
5: Right.
3: And because they're priests, they're supposed to be the mediators of one people to God.
4: Right. The idea is you are consecrated to a deity. In this case, you are consecrated to God the Father and Jesus. Sa kanila din, sa culture nila, this whole idea of consecration, kahit pagan, may concept sila niyan eh. Ewan ko kung narinig nyo na yung Vestal Virgins. They have to remain virgin the entire time that they are serving.
3: Okay.
4: Napaka-stricto pa nga naman ngayon eh. 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Wala kasing statue si Vesta eh. Ang meron lang apoy. And they have to make sure that that flame
3: keeps running.
4: Is always lit. 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
4: 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So alam nila ang ibig sabihin ng being consecrated to a deity. Yung buong buhay mo, dedicated lang dun sa particular deity na yon. And in this case, it's you're dedicated to Jesus. 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And at the same time, no, it's very diverse in terms of their social status. May slaves dyan, meron din dyan mga yayamanin. Diverse din sila in terms of their ethnicity, gender. Pero ano ang common denominator na nila? Now, your identity is in Jesus. You are called His saint. You are set apart for His purposes.
3: And that's why I remember yung sinabi nga ni Jesus na if you want to be the greatest, you have to be the least.
4: Yeah.
3: Do not be like the Gentiles who lord it over them. Yung ganun,
4: exactly.
3: Diba?
5: So essentially, ang sinasabi ni Paul dyan at Timothy, hey fellow slaves, sinatawag lang niya sa mga Philippians is saints. Used a different word maybe, but essentially it's the same.
4: It's the same.
5: Me, I'm a servant, but I'm a servant of Christ.
4: Mm-hmm.
5: You are a priest, pero priest kay Nino ni Christ, and both of us belong to Him.
4: Right. At dahil dyan, hindi naman rin niya sinasabi na hindi kayo servant. 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
3: Overseers and deacons.
4: With the overseers and deacons. Ang isa rin namang tamang translation ay bishop.
3: Ah, okay.
4: Oo. 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Ano yung na-imagine natin? Ano yung picture?
5: Para kang high official of the church.
3: Malaking hat.
5: They actually wear hats na iba dun sa common priesthood. So, kumbaga, may priest mo, walang hat. Yung bishop, if you see someone, you know, may mga iba rin yung kulay. Iba yung raiment nila eh, which distinguishes them from the rest.
4: Right,
3: tsaka
4: right.
3: Pa naglalakad sila, diagonal lang, ano?
5: Oo nga.
4: Okay. Pero, hindi pala ganun noong araw. The early church, iba ang definition nila ng bishop. Tingnan natin, ano nga ba ang bishop? sa Acts 20:28.
3: Pay careful attention to yourselves and to all the flock in which the Holy Spirit has made you overseers to care for the church of God which he obtained with his own blood.
4: Naulit na naman yung lingwahe na yun, ha? Bought with his own blood. Napaka-importante nitong community na to. And the overseers or the bishops are like the...
5: They care for the flock.
4: Because they are shepherds. They are shepherds. Gutch, pakituloy mo pa rin yung verse 29. May mahalaga yung ibig sabihin eh.
3: I know that after my departure, fierce wolves will come in among you, not sparing the flock.
4: O yun. So, importante na merong shepherd kasi ano yung ina-anticipate? Merong...
3: Lobo.
4: Wolves.
3: Mga false teachers.
5: Yan. Yung overseers na yan, yan ba yung pastors? The people who teach?
4: No, they are not the pastors. In fact, the word pastor as an office is only mentioned once in the entire New Testament. It's in Ephesians 4 verse 11, if I'm not mistaken.
3: You know, and he gave the apostles, the prophets, evangelists, shepherds, and teachers.
4: Yun.
3: So yung shepherds, merong...
4: Pastor yun.
3: Ayun, or pastors.
4: That's the pastor.
3: So shepherd.
4: Like I said, no, it's only mentioned once in the entire New Testament. Pero ano ba nangyayari ngayon?
3: Sila na yung nagiging front and center.
4: In the modern church, yun ang pinakamahalagang position ngayon. Kumbaga, kailangan may title na pastor. Kasi yun daw yung pinakamataas. But that's not how it was in the early church. Can you imagine? It was only mentioned once. But now it's parang medyo na-inflate yung significance ng role na yun. But the point here is, they have to protect the flock. If you're a bishop, you protect the flock from invaders or from predators, right?
3: Yeah.
4: Mahalagang role nila. Ito pa, ano pa kaya yung papel nitong bishop? Overseer, bishop? So tingnan natin itong sa Titus 1, verse 9.
5: He must hold firm to the trustworthy word as taught so that he may be able to give instruction in sound doctrine and also to rebuke those who contradict it.
4: Oh, okay. So kung ikaw ay isang bishop, anong magandang role mo?
5: Teacher of the word?
4: Oo.
3: Check dun sa scriptures.
4: Oo. Malalim ka sa scripture. Hindi ka pwedeng TED Talks yung ginagawa mo sa pulpito. Hindi pwede pag nagtuturo ka, ay puro na lang yung mga moralistic and therapeutic kinds of messages. In fact, pakibasa nga ito, Gutch, 1 Timothy 4:16.
3: Keep a close watch on yourself and on the teaching. Persist in this, for by doing so, you will save both yourself and your hearers.
4: Interesting. Watch your life and doctrine. Yan ang trabaho ninyo as bishops and as servants or deacons. You have to watch your life and doctrine. Ibig sabihin, may integrity kayo. You practice what you preach.
3: Blameless yung lifestyle na wala silang masasabi.
4: Walang masasabi sa'yo, wala silang mapupuna sa'yo. Life and doctrine together. So, verse 2, sabi niya, binati na niya, ito yung typical salutation. Yung greeting, kasi iba yung ginawa ni Paul. Ang usual word na ginagamit ay charein or greetings. Pinalitan niya, ginawa niyang charis. Grace.
3: Grace to you.
4: Yan, Grace and peace to you. Una mo niyang ginamit ay charis or grace. And grace simply means, charis simply means gift. Servants, deacons, or bishops, I want you to receive grace or the gift or blessing of God.
3: Okay.
4: And then, sabi niya, peace. Ang concept nito ng greeting ng peace ay dun sa shalom. Pag sinabi mo kasing shalom, kompleto, you are whole. Ang greeting niya, I want God's shalom to be with you. Meaning, yes, there are hostilities around you. May opposition na nangyayari. So, peace is never about the absence of hostilities, but it's a state of wholeness because you belong to God. The story that we tell is the story of Jesus. We are proclaiming the story of Jesus. And as His saints, because we belong to Him, we're consecrated, lahat ng ginagawa natin is only for His purposes, then we are simply reenacting the life story of Jesus. Siya dapat ang makikita, hindi ako.
3: If I'm going to be His servant, I should be the biggest servant in the room.
4: Yeah. Mark chapter 10, 42.
5: And Jesus called them to Him and said to them, you know that those who are considered rulers of the Gentiles lord it over them, and their great ones exercise authority over them. But it shall not be so among you.
0: But whoever would be great among you must be your servant. And whoever would be first among you must be slave of all. For even the Son of Man came not to be served, but to serve, and to give His life as a ransom for many.
3: So kung pagka magiging Christ-like, ito yun.
4: Yeah, this is the story that we are reenacting. And remember that in the Greco-Roman world, the most prized commodity is honor. And to get honor, you do it at the cost of someone else's degradation or destruction. Pero anong sabi niya? Alam nyo, you're honored. You are His saints. Pero anong tawag? You are servants. Because ang pinakita ni Jesus, the pathway to honor, the pathway to exaltation, the pathway to glory is not by domination. It's not by lording it over. It's not by ruling like a tyrant, but it's humility. Kaya yan ang mga hahalagang titles na ginamit eh. Bishops or overseers, deacons, servants, and saints. Because you belong to Jesus, ito na yung identity natin. Ganito na ngayon ang pamumuhay natin. This is how we are going to live. Sabi nga, di ba, sa Timothy, yung life and doctrine should be together.
3: Right.

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2: 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And it's called the Food Truck Fest here in Greenfield City. So tara guys!
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2: 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Ayan, so let's go and let's explore everything dito sa Food Truck Fest in Greenfield. 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Ay, tingnan natin ano yung mga pagkain na makikita at makakain dito sa Food Truck Fest. So tara na guys, let's go, kain tayo, samahan niyo ako. Okay guys, so for our first stop, nandito tayo sa food truck number 1, which is called Half a Day. So kaka-chika ko lang dito with Ate May na Half a Day yung pangalan ng kanilang food truck, ng kanilang food business, because it's the word for hello in Guam. So yung may-ari pala nito, taga Guam, and they offer Guam style food in terms of cuisine. They serve barbecue chicken. Half a Day, at napakaganda kasi yung style nila is Guam style food. So right now, ang orderin natin, mukhang masarap yung ribeye steak nyo. 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

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Like barbecue and Betamax and all of that. When we were walking, papunta dito, nakita namin, meron din palang mga Thai cuisine offerings, yung food truck fest from Guam to Thailand. 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I think it's really not your typical food truck. 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

0: nila is called Julio Guacamole. So they have quesadilla, taco, they have taco salad, burritos, birria. At ngayon, we will order this one. Yung 99 pesos nila na taco salad with beef or chicken, yung regular size. So tara guys, order na tayo. Excited na ako guys. For our third stop, sa mga seafood lovers dyan, we have this food truck called Above Sea Level. 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They also offer kasi a giant butterfly squid served with java rice and sauces. So, order tayo guys. For our fourth stop, meron kami nakitang very, very unique guys. Akala namin sobrang ano na pala, ang dami na namin nakita, like Guam, Thai food, Greek food, Mexican food. Tapos when we saw this flag, sabi namin, wow, sobrang unique. 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Like for example, they serve arepa, cachapa, pasteles de yuca, yung mga ano, parang bago lang sa pandinig. They offer Latin cuisine offerings specifically from Colombia. So, upon asking pala si Kuya dito sa Tepuy, it's not only from Colombia. So, from Venezuela and Colombia, yung kanilang mga offerings na pagkain dito. Very, very unique, no? So, right now, since parang refreshers yung hanap natin, let us try their jugoba o hugo de parchita. So, it's actually a refreshing juice made with real passion fruit pulp and slightly sweetened to enhance flavors. Ayan. So, tikman natin yung kanilang passion fruit drink from Colombia here at Tepuy.
1: Ito, tapos na guys yung steak natin. 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
0: 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So, ayan, tara, kain tayo. So, guys, ito yung first part ng ating food truck, food haul, mukbang, ayan. So, ang saya, guys, because we have food from Guam, we have food na seafood. At the same time, we have Mexican food for our snacks or appetizers. So, ito, guys, again, this is the steak with chamorro red rice from Guam, medium rare. We have a flying squid, na crispy squid, na baby, na squid, ayan. And then, we have the java rice na mga sauces. And then, we have the taco salad with beef na may spicy sauce, ayan. So, tikman natin guys, let's do the taste test. Let's try the steak. Tikman natin. What's up guys? Sarap guys ng kanilang steak. As a steak lover, I'm very particular sa texture ng steak and sa quality ng steak. For 380 pesos, I can say it's so sulit kapag you're looking for a steak alternative. It's peppery with a little bit of pagka-savory. Yung rice nila, it really complements the taste of the steak. Kasi yung rice nila, very flavorful. I'll say, this is a 9 out of 10. Nakuha na natin yung ating passion fruit from the Latin continent. Layo. This is from Venezuela / Colombia na passion fruit. Guys, it kinda took a while. If nakita nyo sa table, food pa lang, wala pa yung drinks. It kinda took a while for them to make tong drink na to. Tapos pagbalik ko doon, it just turns out na they're making this drink from scratch. So it's not syrup, it's not artificial syrup. It was really passion fruit na inaano nila, na they're trying to make out of this juice. So let's try. Wow! 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Then, sarap talaga guys. Nakaka-speechless. It's the first time that I'm able to really taste a passion fruit na hindi siya lasang artificial, of course, because it's natural. And at the same time, medyo ma-asim siya, but nababalansin siya ng magandang type ng pagka-sweet. 9 out of 10 as well. Tada! 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We're here in Mexico. Ayan, kasi from Venezuela, Colombia to Mexican dishes. 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We got this from, again, above sea level. 160 pesos. 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Along with this Java rice, with their sauces for the Java rice and the squid. 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Let's try their sauce. 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So, let's try their Java rice. 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This is like the perfect combination ng gutom na gutom ka kasi ang laki ng serving ng rice nila. 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Very, very generous offering of rice. I think good for two to. Plus order pa kayo na isang ulam. Plus this one, this is actually their smallest size pa guys. This is what they call the baby flying squid. So they have more options. Good for 2 to 3 persons and 4 to 5 persons and even like 6 to 5 people. So yung squid nila, ganun na. Sobrang laki ng squid nila sa atin. 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It's very crispy. Malalasahan mo talaga yung squid. Give this an 8 out of 10. Finally, we're finished sa dinner natin. Sa dinner proper. We ate a lot. And tingnan natin yung natira from our 1,000 pesos. Meron tayong 300... Ay, 200. Ayan, we have 200 with the barya. 241. May natira pa tayong room for dessert. And eto na nga guys, meron tayong nakita dito sa likod ko called All About Cheese. 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This is called the 10 yen cheese coin with mozzarella cheese filling. 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So tara guys, let's order. 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

0: 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Salamat po. 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So yun guys, that's it for today's episode here in Real Travels. Dito sa Greenfield District for their Food Truck Fest. It's a very nice place you and your friends and family should visit this Bear Months. Kasi napaka-festive ng vibes. Tara, tayo'y magmukbang at food crawl na dito sa Mandaluyong Greenfield District Food Truck Fest. Always remember guys that adventures are the best way to learn. Again, my name is Shaya De La Peña, your travel buddy and host for Real Travels. And I'll see you guys next week. Bye!
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Whatever troubles it may be, ang assurance po natin is that when God gives us comfort, yung comfort na yon is not limited to us. It is not only for our benefit. In many ways, God is expanding yung ating usefulness at yung ating ministry. Opo, pinalalawak yung paggamit sa ating buhay. 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So, hindi po yung extinction. Ano po, yung bang parang tuluyan na tayong nawala. But it's actually for the expansion of God's work. Okay? Kaya si Apostle Paul had a clear understanding of that. Sa Philippians chapter 1, hindi mo aasahan na sa kanyang pinagdadaanan ay lalabas po ang mga salita na magsasabi tungkol sa kagalakan. No? Ito po ang kanyang experience. Philippians chapter 1 verse 12 and onwards. And I want you to know, my dear brothers and sisters, that everything that has happened to me here has helped to spread the good news. For everyone here, including the whole palace guard, knows that I am in chains because of Christ. And because of my imprisonment, most of the believers here have gained confidence and boldly speak God's message without fear. It is true that some are preaching out of jealousy and rivalry, but others preach about Christ with pure motives. They preach because they love me, for they know I have been appointed to defend the good news. And those others do not have pure motives as they preach about Christ. They preach with selfish ambition, not sincerely intending to make my chains more painful to me. But that does not matter. Whether their motives are false or genuine, the message about Christ is being preached. Either way, so I rejoice, and I will continue to rejoice. Naiiba ito, no? Alam natin na hindi naman siya biglang lumaya lang sa bilangguan. 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And that was inside the palace. Yung pong mga dating hindi niya maabot kasi ang kanyang usual strategy was to preach in the marketplace. Pero this time, dahil po sa kanyang imprisonment, he continued to share the good news. At yan po ang nangyari dyan. Not only that, yung mga believers were motivated to continue the ministry because of what happened to him. At yun namang mga kumukontra sa kanya, share the gospel in the expectation na lalong maging mahirap para sa kanya. 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Their motives may be wrong, sabi nga niya, but the message they preach is right. And for that, I continue to rejoice. So tingnan niyo po yung isang buhay na nagpapasakop sa ating Panginoon. 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So sometimes yung mga experiences natin may not be what we want, pero tandaan po natin ang ilang bagay, no? Una, remember that in your time of distress or trouble, God is the source of all comfort. Pangalawa, the trials that believers face are not just arbitrary, they equip them to minister to others who are hurting. Ito yung sinasabi natin na kakaibang paraan ng equipping ng Panginoon. 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

expansion, di ba? 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Now, the empathy, support, and encouragement received from God are meant to overflow to people who are experiencing similar struggles. So, kung may pinagdadaanan sila, we are able to connect to them because of that ministry tool that God has given us. Ano yung ministry tool? Yung challenges na ating pinagdaanan na kung saan naranasan natin ang kapangyarihan, pagkilos ng ating Panginoon, and because of that and through that, we are able to minister to other people. Kakaiba ho eh. Kaya nga minsan masasabi mo yung mga taong hindi mo inaakala na magbabago, pag nagbago talagang yung testimony napaka-powerful because we will be able to see immediately that it is only by God's grace and God's work in that person's life. Di po ba? 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So, yan po ang challenge dyan. Now, maaaring sa atin, meron po tayong mga stories of failures, sometimes mga nakakahiyang karanasan, but alam niyo po, ang challenge dyan is to entrust them to the Lord. The things you are most embarrassed about, most ashamed of, and even most reluctant to share are the very tools God can use most powerfully to heal others. Ang hindi nating mga inaasahang paraan ng pagkilos ng Panginoon ay talagang makikita ho natin that sometimes yun pala ang makapangyarihang instrumento ng Panginoon to reach out to other people and to bring healing to other people. Kaya minsan, alam mo, may kausap ako tungkol dyan sa kasalanan. And sabi nga, as we talked about the effect of sin, to some people, yung consequence is not painful enough. So nagpapatuloy pa sila sa mali. To some people, it is so painful that talagang wala na eh. Kumbaga, sa sobrang hirap, sobrang sakit, there is only one thing to do, and that is to come to God in repentance. At sa pamamagitan po noon, we receive the forgiveness. He may not undo what we went through, but He will give it a new purpose. He will use it for something according to His agenda and intention. Kaya ho, kung sakali kayo po ay dumaraan sa mga matitinding pagsubok, iniisip nyo wala nang pagbangon, imposible, mabigat, alam nyo po, sabi ko nga sa inyo, when we talked about the life of Moses, minsan yung akala nating end point, low point, is only the starting point for God. Starting point. And we have to learn to entrust everything to the Lord. Completely. Hindi po yung nagre-reserva pa tayo ng mga bagay na hindi tama sa kanyang presensya. So we have to learn to submit everything to the Lord. Yan po ang challenge dyan. Kaya nga, tayo po as followers of Jesus must learn to entrust everything to the Lord. Pagkatiwala natin sa Kanya, even yung mga brokenness natin, yung pain po natin, kasi nga po ultimately, itong mga ministeryong ito na nais buksan ng Panginoon sa pamamagitan ng ating buhay may actually come from our deepest hurts. One author said, God wants you to have a Christ-like ministry on earth. And that means other people are going to find healing in your wounds, and your greatest life messages and your most effective ministry may come out of your deepest hurts. We just have to allow God to transform us. I remember si Peter, pag binasa niyo po ang Gospels, most likely it's the end of his ministry. Di po ba? Hindi mo nakakalain because if you read the Gospel of John, he denied the Lord, but later on he was restored by God. Pero doon na natapos yun. Pero pag binasa natin yung Book of Acts, alam natin na isa sa mga central figures in the establishment of the church, continuation of the early church, ay actually si Peter. Hindi natin akalain, no? Because he doubted the Lord, he failed the Lord several times, but again, he received restoration from God, and he was blessed with the privilege to continue to serve the Lord.
yan po ang nangyari sa kanya. 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Pride goes before destruction. And ang tendency po noon is to find security, to rely on our skills, talents, abilities, and even experience. 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You know, parang mga Israelites, no, if you remember, yung everyday miracles, siguro naging masyado ng common. What do I mean by everyday miracles? Imagine, manna everyday. 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So they were eating manna everyday, which is a miracle food. Sabihin man natin na yung ating kinakain ay galing sa trabaho, pero basically, these are provisions from God. They had a pillar of fire at night and the cloud by day. So it transforms yung pakinabang nito, changes, no? With the particular time of the day. So ibig sabihin, every day merong experience ng miracle. Eh. And then from time to time, merong mga occasional new miracles. Yung tubig na mapait, yung meat na gusto po nila, and then the victory over the enemies. So, everyday and occasional, meron pong mga karanasan eh. Pero ang tendency nga po, when something is common, ang tendency is we learn to rely on these things because they become predictable. Yung faith natin, focus natin, shifts from God to these things. At ang danger po niyan, the temporal things can only bring you so far. Hanggang saan lang yan, di ho ba? Hindi tayo ilalayo niyan. Kaya nga ang challenge po is to really trust the Lord. At yung mga bagong experiences ng buhay deepens our faith in ways we cannot imagine. Nung inaaral ko po yung journey ng Israel sa Egypt, wilderness, and the promised land, iba-iba ho yan eh. Sa Egypt, alam na nila magagawa ng Panginoon because of the plagues. Sa wilderness, it was a new territory. Isang lugar na salat, pero God showed His sufficiency. Sa promised land, it was occupied by powerful people. And yet, God showed His supremacy. So, sa lahat po ng generation, iba-ibang generations yan, sa iba't ibang lugar, iba-ibang season, iba-ibang pinagdaanan, iba-ibang hindrances, God was always faithful and sufficient. Yun po ang makapangyarihang matututunan doon. At yung sufficiency ng ating Panginoon was so evident to the point na mapapansin po natin na itong mga pinagdaanang ito, mga pinagdaanang hamon na ito, ay sadyang nilalagay tayo ng Panginoon because it is through these things that we get a different knowledge about God and a deeper experience of who He is. Sabi nga, the name El Shaddai means the God who is more than enough. More than enough. So, paano mo malalaman if God is truly more than enough? The experiences that we go through. Yan po. Yung mga pinagdadaanan natin, mga hamon ng ating buhay, kabigatan ng ating buhay, they may be in different ways experienced. They may be in different ways affects us, but the bottom line is, mga kapatid, you get to know God deeper. Kaya yung Psalm 23 ang ganda eh, di ba? Psalm 23, usually pag binabasa yan, we remember yung comfort na nanggagaling sa Panginoon, the provision. Pero let me invite you to once again consider tong passage na ito. So Psalm 23, sabi po ron, the Lord is my shepherd, I have all that I need. Okay, I have all that I need. Tingnan nyo ha, yung mga places. He lets me rest in green meadows.

repeated. In miracles, only God's power and goodness are revealed, but in conversion, God's grace is revealed, something that causes even the angels to look over the bowels of heaven and wonder. The message of the saving grace of God, men and women, is the greater message because it is the message that extended to the Gentiles and rolled outward across the world like a mighty tsunami wave. The death, burial, and resurrection of Jesus Christ have given to us in this generation the greatest message that has ever been communicated to any people at any time in any place. There's never been anything like it, and there never will be. At any time will there ever be anything like the gospel. It is called the eternal gospel, the good news. And you and I can show compassion and reach out to help people with their hurts. We can minister to them in their sorrow. We can assist them in dealing with terrible addictions and dysfunctional family situations. But if in the process we do not give them Jesus Christ and salvation, we have only postponed the inevitable. We have not helped them. Our message is greater because it is for eternity. Over the years of ministry, God has given me some wonderful friends, many of them here in this church and many of them here in the city, some of them spread across the nation. One of my best friends is a doctor who lives in Boone, North Carolina. He keeps in touch with me almost every other week or so. We talk on the phone. He started a group called Medical Missions. This group brings doctors together and helps them go to the mission field for 2 weeks at a time every summer. And my friend, he goes to Africa. I think he's in Africa almost more than he's here. Every time I try to get a hold of him, he's in Africa. And they go there and they perform surgeries and they help people there that would never get help if they didn't come, because there's just nothing like that for these people. One day he told me something I never forgot. He said, "David, we used to go to Africa and do surgeries on the people that would come, broken limbs, dysfunctional faces." He said, "One day it dawned on us that all we were doing was fixing them up, and we were making them healthier on their way to hell. If you don't give them the gospel, you're not helping them." He said, "We made a commitment on that day that we would never do another surgery until we presented the gospel to the person who was getting the surgery, if they were capable of hearing it, and giving them an opportunity to receive Jesus Christ." What he was saying is, the physical is important, and it is true. Sometimes people don't care what we know unless they know how much we care. But if you only help people physically and don't give them the gospel, you haven't really helped them. You've only made them okay and till the inevitable, when they won't be okay for a long time. So I'm telling you that Jesus tells us one of the greater things about what we do is we don't just help people physically, and we do that as we can, but he's given to us the wonderful privilege of communicating the message of the gospel, which is life-changing. And some of you here today, you know what I'm talking about, because you remember what you were before Jesus Christ entered into your life and what he's done to make you a new person. So listen to me. One of the reasons why we can do greater works is because our message is a greater message. And then number two, we have a greater ministry. Think about this for a moment. The works Jesus did while he walked the dusty paths of Israel were localized in scope. If you were up on a space flight and could look down on the great curve of the earth, and if the shuttle was in the right orbital position and weather permitted, you would strain your eyes and see a little strip of land at the edge of a great continental shelf. That little strip of land is Israel. Believe it or not, it is the size of New Jersey, the whole nation. During his lifetime, the Son of God was confined in his influence to a comparatively small section of that slice of Middle East. Do you know Jesus never left Israel? His whole ministry was in Israel. And if you've ever been to Israel, you know it's not a very big place. It's like a postage stamp. I did an event there some years ago, and we had so many people with us, we couldn't have the opening service in the same hotel. We had to split it up. And one was in one place and one was about 25 miles away in another place, and they said, "Dr. Jeremiah, we're going to have you speak in this service, and then we have a helicopter waiting for you, and we're going to take you to the other one for the other one." So I said, okay. I had no idea what I was getting into. The helicopter was located in the corner of a dark field with guards all around it, so nobody could get to it. I said, "Where's the lights?" "Oh, we can't turn the lights on. They might shoot us." Oh my goodness. Got in the helicopter and we flew, and in the dark, the pilot was saying, "Over there is Jordan. Over there

0: And he talked about all the lands that were surrounding, and you could see them all from Israel. They're just surrounded by all these lands, and up until recently, especially, lands filled with people who hated the Jewish people. That's where Jesus was. He spent his whole time in that little postage stamp nation. At that time, the whole world was Israel. And yet, in just a little more than 300 years, Christianity closed all the temples in heathen Roman Empire and numbered its converts by the millions as the gospel spread beyond the borders of Israel and began to fill the world. And today there are billions of people who claim Christ as their Savior. And the ministry isn't confined to Israel. It's exploded across the nation. I just spent 3 days with people who helped us take that message to these nations. And I told them, and I say this humbly, I believe, I now speak 19 different languages. I only know English, but I speak 19 different languages. Because through AI, they take my voice. It's my voice. And they put it into the language of other nations. They coordinate my lips with the words. And I'm telling you people, if you would see it, you would think David Jeremiah is speaking in Chinese, and I'm not. But the message is being preached in all these places, and they're just getting started. I'm going to have more languages next time I talk to you about this, because we're working on it really hard. What I'm saying is, we carry the ministry of the gospel to the ends of the earth. Jesus didn't do that. Jesus ministered in Israel. He never left Israel. But he empowered his disciples to go into all the world and preach the gospel. And he has told us that's our responsibility, each of us, to find a way to leverage the gospel for the whole world. And that's why we have radio and why we have television and that's why we do social media and why we write books, is because we're trying to reach as many people as we can with the gospel. That's what Jesus has empowered us to do. These are the greater works he's given us to do because he went to the Father. And isn't it interesting? He went to the Father and put his DNA in every single Christian who's still on this earth. His DNA is the Holy Spirit. Isn't that something? While he was in Israel, he was confined in his own body. When he went to heaven, he said, I'm going to give you all the Holy Spirit. And the Holy Spirit came on the day of Pentecost. And now every single person who believes in Jesus Christ has the Holy Spirit living in them. And they can carry the message of Christ wherever they go. I pray a prayer sometimes when I get up in the morning. Lord Jesus, help me to take the influence of Christ wherever I go today. And all of us can do that. And when we do that, we're doing the greater works that Jesus said we would do, because we're going where he did not go, but he sent us as his representatives. Today, our words are carried across the entire globe. I do not preach in a small corner of Israel. When I preach, I speak in a large city. But even more amazing is how, through the blessing of modern technology, these messages are recorded and shared around the world instantly, continuously, almost endlessly, through many different channels. When we did the campaign on the Great Disappearance, on the Rapture, you remember that book a couple of books ago? After it was all over, some of the staff people came to me and said, we have calculated this, and these are actual numbers. The campaign for the Great Disappearance touched 300 million people around the world. How can you do that? Because Jesus said, greater works will you do than I did, because I'm going to the Father and I'm sending the Holy Spirit, and he will help you do these works. I remember when television first appeared, and I know some of you remember that too because you're older than I am. But, you know, I don't know if you remember this, when that first happened, those of us who were conservative Christians, we weren't sure that was a good thing. I know my dad wasn't sure it was a good thing. We didn't get a television for a long time after it became available. And when we did, my father used to sit on the bench, and every time a commercial came on, he'd go and shut the thing down. He was afraid it'd be a beer commercial or a cigarette commercial. I mean, that was his exercise for the night. Sit on the couch, go turn it off, sit on the couch. There were no remotes back then, remember? And I remember hearing people preach about television being the result of the prince of the power of the air, that it was satanic and it was no use and you didn't want to do television. And of course, it was like anything else. It is whatever you use it to be. And we finally got over that and realized that while it was a tool that could hurt people, it was a wonderful tool that could help people. and we began to do television ministry, and God uses that, and we use every form of communication, television, radio, print, podcast, social media, live streams, apps, whatever comes next, we use it to proclaim the gospel. And this will surprise you, we're even on TikTok. And I say, the farther the better, the faster the better, the sooner the better, until Jesus comes back. What Jesus was saying to his disciples was this: while I was on this earth, I was localized. I could only touch individual men and women in my travels and speak to a few local audiences. But believe me, after I am gone and the Holy Spirit comes to fill my disciples, my ministry will be as far spread as Christians are. So wherever there is a Christian, there is Christ. And wherever there's a believer, there's ministry. We have a greater message. We have a greater ministry. And then one more thing, we have greater miracles. I can almost hear some of you say, okay, I've been with you so far, Pastor, but now the miracle thing, I'm not into that. How could there be greater miracles than the one we've heard you talk about already? So let me suggest to you that the Lord Jesus, while he was on this earth, never saw a conversion like that of Saul of Tarsus. He never saw a revival like the great awakenings that have shaken our world. The miracle of conversion is indeed a grade A miracle. It is the greatest miracle there is. Do you believe that? Just think about what happens when someone comes to Christ. A person who once lived closed from God, self-centered and without direction, becomes alive to God. The one who was spiritually dead is now filled with joy and peace through the power of the Holy Spirit. A life that was once in chaos now has order and meaning and purpose. He's born again, a miracle of grace and a living testimony to the God who creates and saves. Wow. That's what happens when a person receives Jesus. That's what happened to you when you said yes to him. You were a closed system and you became an open system. You were chaos and now you are a new creation. The longer God gives me the opportunity to preach and teach, the more overwhelmed and amazed I am that he does what he does through the salvation of souls. By his grace, he works in human hearts in ways you and I can never comprehend. Sometimes we hear the stories and we say, how in the world could that have happened? He can take a person who is going totally the wrong direction and in a moment of time, through an encounter with Jesus Christ, radically change that person and set him on a road to happiness in his heart. Jesus Christ is the only one who can do that. And that is the miracle he's called us to participate in. We spread throughout our neighborhoods, our nation, and our world as ambassadors of the gospel of Jesus Christ. And wherever that gospel is preached, wherever someone comes to Christ, the greatest miracle that ever happens on the earth is happening in the life of that person. They are changed for eternity. And I tell you again what Billy Graham said, they will live as long as God. Amen. The power behind the greater works is also expressed in this passage. How do we go about the greater works? If you read this passage of Scripture, you won't have any doubt about it. John 14 says, most assuredly I say to you, he who believes in me, the works that I do, he will do also, and greater works than these he will do, because I go to my Father, and whatever you ask in my name, that I will do, that the Father may be glorified in the Son. If you ask anything in my name, I will do it. The greater works are accomplished through prayer. I never go anywhere that people don't come up and say to me, Dr. Jeremiah, we pray for you every day. You have no idea the power that is in that. We wouldn't be where we are, doing what we're doing, touching the people we touch, if people didn't pray. And the Lord has honored these prayers, and I believe with all my heart that the secret to all that God has done and all that he's going to do is found in the power of prayer. And I promise you, when we pray, our dreams will be greater than our memories. It is exciting to me to understand what begins to happen as we pray. Take another look at that verse. Jesus said, and whatever you ask in my name, that I will do. If you ask anything in his name, he will do it. That's no small distinction. I mean, sometimes Christians get weary because we forget. And I want you to read this carefully because we often misread this verse. Listen carefully. We think God wants us to do his work for him. So we pray, Lord, I'm praying to you to help me do this work, but that's not what the verse says. Listen to what the verse says. And whatever you ask in my name, I will do it. God doesn't want us to do it. He wants to do it through us. If we keep trying to do it ourselves, we're going to get worn out. We're going to get really tired, really weary. We aren't capable of doing God's work, but God wants to do his work through us. And he says, if you ask anything in my name, it doesn't say you will be able to do it. He says, if you ask anything in my name, watch out, I'll do it. I'll do it through you. I'll do it for you. I'll do it by you. I remember hearing about a preacher some years ago who said he could build a great church if there was no God. I'm not sure that's a compliment. Sometimes we do commendable, praiseworthy things in the energy of our flesh. But when God begins to do the work through us, it is an entirely different proposition altogether. Incredible things begin to happen, things we never dreamed would happen. We've had some things like that happen to us in the last few days, things we could never have dreamed would be possible. So I tell you, the possibility of greater works and the promise of it and the power behind it, the priority of the greater works. A long time ago, a pastor of the Moody Church in Chicago made this statement. He said, never undertake more Christian work than can be covered in continual prayer. Good counsel, and I have a feeling that many of us are over our limit. I have a feeling that many churches are well over their limit. Oh, how we need to grasp the priority of prayer. I have no idea what is going to happen in and through this ministry because I'm not going to do it. God's going to do it through me. As we pray, God will show us what he's doing, and we'll get under the spout. There's a wonderful truth that you live your life by. Find out what God is doing and get in on it. Find out where God is blessing and be a part of it. You don't have to look very far. You can figure that out yourself. The reason I'm excited about it is because I know God's vision for you and for me, for my family and your family, for my city and your city is greater than our own individuals could ever be. When I started out to do what I'm doing, I was preaching in a little church in Thurston, Ohio as a young college man. 35 people showed up every Sunday religiously. That reminded me as I look back over my life and over the years what God has done, how he has taken the little things you do and you do them faithfully, and pretty soon those little things become other things and you do those faithfully and then other things happen. That's the story of ministry. You don't just show up one day and all of a sudden you have the immeasurable blessing of God. You trust God for every day to do what you know he wants you to do. And sometimes it's an incidental thing. But listen to God. He will tell you, I know that for a fact. If you ask God to direct you and lead you, he will do it. You may not like what he tells you to do, but he will do it. And you can count on it. And so often in the past, I've concentrated on this goal and that goal, and I'm really into goals and objectives and plans, but I believe that people should not concentrate as much as they do on the goal, but more on the power. God will help you do this. So what I want to leave with you today as we close our minds around this passage is this. Let's don't short-circuit what God wants to do in our life. You know, God would do much more in the lives of his people except for unbelief. The one thing that keeps God from doing his work, God won't bless unbelief. If we don't believe God will do it, he won't do it. If you trust him to do it, you better be ready because the surprise is about to come. We have to put our feet in the water before God calls the water back. We have to take the first step. We can't just wait. Now, let's see what God does, and if he does something, maybe I'll be a part of it. No, you have to be bold in your faith, and you have to pray this prayer. Lord, help me today to do the greater works that you talked about in John 14. Show me some people who need Jesus and let me help them come to Jesus. Some people who might come to church and hear about Christ and become Christians. Some children who need to go to Sunday school, but they need somebody to take them. All of these things that God puts in our hearts to do. You know what I'm talking about. It's different for every one of us. God has a unique plan for your life and for mine. I have no idea what is going on in your life, but he wants to work through his Spirit and help you do the greater works. You're not going to find a framed copy of it hanging on the wall in some office. God is going to do it in his own way, in startling, unexpected ways, as we trust him, and you will probably be surprised when it happens. Someone once told me, if it makes sense, it's probably not from God. If it's logical, probably God didn't tell you to. If you're always doing the logical things, God's probably not in the equation. Say, God, help me to do something outside of the box for you. Help me to leverage what you've equipped me to do for the kingdom and for the glory of Christ. And when we do that, we will see revival. We will see salvation. We will see the blessing of God. Nothing that is ever needed will be in lack, but we will have all that God promised for us. That is my prayer for us as we reach out across the world. I remind you of a very special statement that's a part of our DNA. Here it is. The light that shines the farthest has to shine the brightest at home. If we're going to reach the world, it starts with us. We have to be the bright light here first before we can touch the world. And we are that by the grace of God. I think about our candle lighting ceremony that we have every year on Christmas Eve. And it's such a testimony to what happens with one light coming down the center aisle. And then little by little, all the lights being lit until the room is filled with the glory of light. And we sing that little song, "This Little Light of Mine, I'm Going to Let It Shine." Hide it under a bushel? No, I'm going to let it shine. Men and women, that's what God has called us to do. Let's ask God to help us shine like we never have, holding our lights up high, making a difference in people's lives around us for the glory of Christ and for the salvation of many. And God bless us as we do it. And all God's people said, amen. The end of that message, I told you, was pretty unusual. And if you've never heard John 14:22 before, you probably are still kind of shaking your head, because it is an incredible, incredible truth with possibilities that go beyond anything you and I can imagine. Tomorrow, we're going to learn about the gifts of the Spirit. The Bible says that the Holy Spirit has given gifts to the body of Christ. Everybody who's a Christian has a spiritual gift. I don't care who you are or how ungifted you may feel. You are a gifted child of God, and we'll learn about it tomorrow and Monday here on Turning Point. We are thankful for the opportunity that we have to bring this teaching into your home, into your car, wherever you listen. I meet people all over the world who tell me they've been listening to Turning Point for years. Some of them tell me their grandparents listened, their parents listened, they got saved listening, their children got saved listening. The Word of God, so powerful. Thanks for joining us. See you next time.
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0: 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Each study is amazing in its own way. Let's begin.
2: Now, as we come to our last study, we'll take this entire chapter at one time. It's actually not a very long chapter. We spent 3 days in 1 Corinthians 15. It was all about the resurrection, and in particular, the resurrection of the Lord Jesus Christ. Now, there is a very definite, strange relationship between his birth and his death and his resurrection. If he's not who he said he was, then his death is meaningless as far as our salvation is concerned, and his resurrection, you can face it with Paul, if Christ be not raised from the dead. There is a relationship, you see, and it's a very important relationship. When anyone says today, well, I believe in Jesus, but I don't believe in the virgin birth. I do not want to be ugly. I want to be just as nice and sweet and jolly as I can be. But my friend, if you deny the virgin birth, you're not a Christian. Now somebody says, but you've already said here that the gospel concerns the death, burial, and resurrection. But my friend, who was it that died? Who was it was buried? Who was it that rose again? Now I believe you can come to Christ and accept him as your Savior and not know anything about the virgin birth. But my friend, when you find out about it, you begin to come to know him, you're not going to deny the virgin birth. You can't, you see. You couldn't deny the virgin birth because you wouldn't really have a Savior. Now, as we come to this 16th chapter, what a letdown. Chapter 16, verse 1. Now, concerning the collection. That's the way Paul began. I did not begin this. He started it. Now, in this chapter, we have potpourri. That is quite a collection of things. Not only the collection for the poor saints in Jerusalem, but Paul in this chapter discussed many things. Not only concerning the collection, but opportunities in opposition. About watching and praying. About the conduct of the church. And then the acid test of doctrine. And then that which is ecclesiastical. The total church is in view here. Or, if you want it organized and divided, the first four verses concern the collection. Verses 5 through 9 is personal. And Paul here is gloriously unsettled. He's not quite sure just what he's going to do. And that's a great satisfaction to me because it's very difficult to tell about the future. These folk that tell me that are Christians, and especially in Christian service, they're going to tell me what they're going to do and where they'll be 5 years from today. I'm worried about them because I just never got it that way, and I'd hate to think they've got a private line into the Lord that I know nothing about. And then I read this about Paul not knowing, and it's a great comfort. And then I think along with Paul here, and I wonder if these people really know what they're going to do and where they're going to be 5 years from today. Paul did not know. Now we find that the last part of the chapter, verses 10 through 24, he deals with personalities. These are folk who walk down the streets of Corinth, one of the most corrupt cities, most sensual city, a city given over to immorality. The new morality was even old in Corinth, and they really knew more about it than this generation today knows. But here are folk who walk down the streets of Corinth, and they knew the Lord Jesus, and they live for him. And they could keep themselves unspotted before the world. Now, let's get into the chapter, and I come back. I hope you've recovered from the shock of this first statement. Now, concerning the collection, you would think that after Paul has discussed the resurrection, most glorious doctrine of the Christian faith, you think, now, Brother Paul, this is wonderful. Let's stay in the clouds. We're in the heavenlies, Paul. And all of a sudden, Paul, well, he just pulls the plug out, as it were. We find out that we've just gone down to the very bottom. He says, now concerning the collection. And there's some pious folk that would say, my, you ought not talk about the collection. These material things we ought not to talk about. And generally, those people don't want you to talk about it because it's a little bit embarrassing for them. Now concerning the collection, that's what Paul says, for the saints, and that's for the poor saints at Jerusalem, as I have given order to the churches of Galatia, even so do ye. Now, Paul's method was this. Now, there are people that ask about Christian giving. And I hope you have your Bible and are going to follow right now. And I want you to watch this very carefully because I'm not going to read it right. So you follow it in your Bible. On the Sabbath day, let every one of you give tithes and offerings so that there'll not be an offering when I come. Or we may have to have a special offering when I get there, probably a retiring offering. Now, somebody says, you sure didn't read it like it is. No, I surely didn't, but that's the way it's practiced today. Now, I want you to notice something. This is important, Christian friend. Upon the first day of the week. Now, if you're not going to meet on the first day of the week to worship God, then you want to come back on the first day to make your offering. That's part of worship. Because Paul says here, upon the first day of the week, not on the Sabbath day. This is for the church. It's the first day of the week when the church comes together to remember the Lord Jesus in his death and resurrection. He came back on the first day. Now, he says, let every one of you lay by him in store as God hath prospered him. Nothing about tithes and offerings, but you're to lay by as God has prospered you. Now, how has God prospered you? And Paul says, I want you to do this that there be no gatherings when I come. I do not want my meetings with you spoiled by high-pressure methods of taking up an offering. Paul says, I don't want that. I won't have that. And that's the way today that special meetings are generally carried on, especially evangelistic meetings. I've had to give as much attention to the offering in the past as I've had to do with trying to deal with the new converts. It seems that so much attention is given. Now, Paul just puts it down as it should be done, and it's almost contrary to the way that we do it today. Now, let me say this to you, as God has prospered him. I had an officer in a church in Texas, a man of means. He owned several Coca-Cola plants, and he had the local one in the town where I was. And he owned a ranch, and he and I used to go out to that ranch and hunt and fish. And he always would say to me, "Preacher, why don't you preach on tithing?" Well, I said, "Why should I preach on tithing?" He says, "Because it's the Bible way of giving." I said, "Well, it was the Old Testament way." But I said, "Under grace, I don't really think it's that way." He said, "How do you think it ought to be?" I said, "God has prospered it." Now, this was during the Depression. I said to him, I said, "Now, for some strange reasons, Coca-Colas are selling. You're doing well." But I said, "I can mention several members of our church that couldn't give a tithe right now. It's the time of the Depression." Now, some of you people will remember the Depression, or if you're as old as I am, it was a very serious time. And it was a difficult time. And I said, "They couldn't give." And I said, "I don't think God's asked them to give a tithe." He says, "You mean God hasn't asked them to give a tithe?" "No," I said, "as God hath prospered him." That's the way he's to give. And I said, "Look," I said, "you know that these people can't give a tenth. And God's not asking to give a tithe." And I said, "There's some people, though, that are doing well. And you know they're to give as they've been prospered. And they're not to stop with a tenth. They probably ought to give a half." Did you know that that man never did ask me to preach on tithing again? Because he was tithing. But the interesting thing was, he should have been giving more. God had prospered him. But God hadn't prospered some other people. And he was wanting me to, you know, to just go after those folk. Well, I wasn't about to do it, since it's not scriptural at all. As God has prospered him, and by the way, are you giving as God has prospered you? Quite interesting. Paul says here in verse 3, "And when I come, whomsoever ye shall approve by your letters, them will I send to bring your liberality unto Jerusalem. And if it be meet that I go also, they shall go with me." And Paul says, "I want you to pick out a committee to take it to Jerusalem with me, and it's well for one man not to be responsible for the offering." Not in Christian work. I think one of the most dangerous things today is to turn the offering over to a single individual and let one man handle it. Somebody says, "Well, don't you think he might be honest?" Well, I think the problem is he might not be. That's the problem. If he's honest, there'd be no problem. But that's the best way to handle it, and it's a very fine way. And you notice Paul's using business-like methods here. Now, he calls their giving liberality. And he called the collection logios, that's to collect. And now he calls their bounty here, our liberality, he calls it charis. That's the word for grace. And in Romans 15:26, it's called a contribution. In 2 Corinthians 9:5, it's called a eulogia. That means a blessing. And in 2 Corinthians 9:12, it's called a liturgia. And that's a ministration. And in Acts 24:17, it's called an eleemosynai. And that means alms. All of this has to do with you giving to the Lord. And you could use any one of these. Now, the interesting thing is, the word bounty here, or liberality, or grace. And it should be grace giving today. How has God blessed you? Could your giving today be considered liberality? And I believe that today, when God has prospered a man, that he should not give just a tenth. I don't mean to put him under law. But if you're to use the Old Testament standard, which was not just one tenth. If you go back and look at it in my book on Leviticus, I deal with this. There obviously was three tenths that was given, about 30%. Now, if God required that, and of course government came in for part of that, they were the theocracy, so that what we have here is something tremendous. Now, this is important, and I've spent a little time with it. Now, notice what he says. Now I will come unto you when I shall pass through Macedonia, for I do pass through Macedonia, and it may be that I will abide, yea, and winter with you, that ye may bring me on my journey whithersoever I go. I love that. Brother Paul, where are you going? I'm going whithersoever. I don't know. Don't know where I'm going. You mean to tell me you're the great apostle of the Gentiles, and the Lord didn't give you a blueprint or a road map telling you everywhere you to go? No, he says he didn't. He just leads me along. My, what a glorious thing this is that he has here. We have here the wonderful thing of gloriously unsettled. Now, will you notice, verse 7, for I will not see you now by the way, but I trust to tarry a while with you, if the Lord permit. Well, Brother Paul, where are you going? Well, I don't know. Now, my plans call for me to go over to Corinth. I'm coming over to see you, Corinthians. That's my plan. But it'll be only if the Lord permits it. Somebody says, shouldn't we have plans? Oh, by all means. Certainly we should make our plans. But the interesting thing is, always make them amenable to the will of God. Be willing to change them. Be willing to shuffle things around, because Paul went out. He was very elastic as he moved out on these missionary journeys. We have seen before how the Lord just practically detoured him on the second missionary journey. He was going down into Asia, and the Spirit of God sent him over to Europe. He didn't know he was going to Europe. He didn't have any visas for Europe at all. He wouldn't have been able to get in there today, but in that day he didn't need a visa. Now he says, I'll tarry at Ephesus until Pentecost. He says, that's my present plans. And the reason is this, for a great door and effectual is open unto me, and there are many adversaries. This is the wonderful verse that we put with the one in Revelation to the church in Philadelphia. The Lord Jesus said, I've set before you an open door. And radio, that's our ministry today. He set before us an open door. And we have found that a great door and effectual is opened unto us. But this other's true. There are many adversaries. There are many of them. A lot of enemies today to any man that'll stand for the Word of God. May I say to you, they'll try to crucify you. I know that from experience. That's been my experience. May I say to you that they tried to do that to Paul. They've tried to do it to any man that has preached the Word of God. There's a great door, though, and the Lord won't let anybody shut it. Thank God for that. And Paul is there, as it were, gloriously happy, rejoicing in the will of God. And if the Lord wants him to go to Corinth, he'll go. And verse 10, now we come to personalities. I'll just touch these names as we go through. He says, now if Timotheus come, see that he may be with you without fear, for he worketh the work of the Lord, as I also do. Let no man therefore despise him, but conduct him forth in peace, that he may come unto me, for I look for him with the brethren. Now, why would they despise him? Well, Paul told him, you remember, let no one despise your youth. And he tells the church there in Corinth, he's a young man, but he's a preacher of the Word of God. Now, verse 12 is touching our brother Apollos. And I told you Paul loved Apollos. Now, the church had him in opposition, but they were serving the Lord together. Paul says, I greatly desired him to come unto you with the brethren. Paul says, I wanted him to go over to Corinth, but his will was not at all to come at this time. But he will come when he shall have convenient time. He's coming over to see you too. Now he says, watch ye, stand fast in the faith, quit you like men, be strong. Oh, what a word for this day. Watch, stand fast in the faith, quit you like men, be strong. Let all your things be done with love. I beseech you, brethren, You know the house of Stephanus, that it is the first fruits of Achaia, and that they have addicted themselves to the ministry of the saints. And when I read that word addicted, I was afraid that they'd gone on drugs. But they were addicted to the ministry to the saints. And that was a great ministry. And then he says that ye submit yourselves unto such, and to everyone that helpeth with you and laboreth. You submit yourself even to those that want to serve you. Verse 17, he says, I'm glad of the coming of Stephanus, Fortunatus, and Achaicus, for that which was lacking on your part, they've supplied. They apparently brought the letter from the Corinthian church over to Paul, and Paul is telling them in Corinth that they've just made up for the whole church. They've been such wonderful fellows. He's a Christian. Verse 18, for they've refreshed my spirit and yours. Therefore, acknowledge ye them that are such. Give them a vote of thanks when they get back. Now the churches of Asia salute you. Aquila and Priscilla salute you much in the Lord with the church that's in the house. That's where they came to know Christ. All the brethren greet you and greet ye one another with a holy kiss. Now somebody says that permits kissing. Well, it does if it's a holy kiss. Most of them are not. Now, verse 21, the salutation of me, Paul, with mine own hand. He dictated this epistle and signed. Listen to him now. If any man love not the Lord Jesus Christ, let him be anathema, maranatha. The Lord Jesus said to Simon Peter, do you love me? Didn't even ask him, would you not deny me anymore? He said, do you love me? And my friend, that's the acid test today. I close on that note. Do you love him? And Paul says, the last thing, my love be with you all in Christ Jesus. Amen. And if you love the Lord Jesus, you'll love the saints. Wonderful epistle, is it not? Closes on the high note of love. We go to Ezra next time.

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1: It won't be opened until 2276, but to commemorate America's 250th birthday, a new time capsule filled with items from all 50 states will be buried in Philadelphia on July 4th.

0: The 900-pound cylinder was sealed shut with 35% humidity. It'll be buried 10 feet underground, and 250 years from now, what will be found inside? Arkansas sent a diamond. Maine sent the bone of an endangered whale. Arizona contributed a coin with the Declaration of Independence etched on it. And there's a photo of the people who put it together with a letter that says, "Greetings from the living, breathing hearts and hands of 2026. In one sense, the Bible is like this, a time capsule filled with treasure, except we can open it now, and what's inside belongs to each of us who are in Christ. Welcome to Haven Today. I'm David Wolin, sharing the great story that's all about Jesus. We're continuing in a series called Jesus Through the Eyes of John. Yesterday, we heard about what Jesus did for a man born blind. He opened his eyes so that he could see for the first time. And today, we'll hear how Jesus gave him far more than physical sight. This is a profound story with implications for your life today, so stick around for that. But first, I want to let you know it's not too late to get a copy for your family of the feature film, newly released on DVD, called Light of the World. I've been so touched by the response from Haven listeners. So many have made a gift to the ministry and asked to receive this. Now, one of the unique features of the film is that it's portrayed as a coming-of-age story told through the eyes of John. I recently asked the producer of the film why they portrayed John as they did.
1: There's a lot of Jesus adaptations, let's be honest. I mean, you have The Passion of the Christ, you have more recently King of Kings and The Right. Chosen and all these different things. The disciples are almost exclusively portrayed as old men with beards, and we know historically they weren't. And that was really interesting to us. We wanted to do something that was very different from anything we had seen before. And to make this, like, Disney of the 90s made a feature film about the life of Jesus that was actually true to Scripture. So we wanted the fun. We wanted the full family appeal. Mm-hmm. We wanted it to be a coming-of-age story. And historically, John could have been 13 when he chose to follow Jesus as a rabbi. That was what they did at the time. When you were 13, you chose to follow in the footsteps of, you know, a rabbi, a teacher. So it's very possible, and many historians believe he was the youngest. So he could have been 13, he could have been 15. We don't know, but we know he was within that sort of range. Mm-hmm. And so it actually is truer to the real historical reality and makes a lot more sense when you view it through that context.
0: That's Brennan McPherson, producer of Light of the World, the animated feature film. And now, preparing our hearts to hear the Word of God, here's We the Kingdom and So Good.

They call themselves We the Kingdom. It's a song of worship and personal testimony called So Good. This is Haven Today. I'm David Wolin, and now we'll jump into the second half of one of the most significant signs, aka miracles, in the Gospel of John. And as always, it's about far more than just the miracle. Every sign, every miracle of Jesus authenticates his identity and his claims. In this case, the claim Jesus publicly made in the temple in John chapter 8, I am the light of the world. Whoever follows me will not walk in darkness, but will have the light of life. And obviously that's figurative. Jesus says in Matthew 5, the Father makes his sun rise on the evil and on the good. So what we're talking about here is spiritual darkness and light. And the miracles of Jesus in the physical world demonstrate his sovereign authority in the spiritual world. So what Jesus is doing is pointing to his authority, and that is the point. Jesus says to the lame man in Mark, son, your sins are forgiven. Those watching there respond with cynicism, and Jesus says to them, which is easier, to say to the paralytic, your sins are forgiven, or to say, rise, take up your bed, and walk? But that you may know that the Son of Man has authority on earth to forgive sins, he said to the paralytic, I say to you, rise, pick up your bed, and go home. Now, this is from Mark's gospel. We're in John, and what we have now is a very similar story. In the temple, Jesus had declared, I am the light of the world. And now in chapter 9, he passes by a man born blind. And Jesus stoops down and gives him sight by rubbing mud into his eyes. However, in this case, those who are in opposition to Jesus, they were not there to witness the miracle. They only heard about it when the neighbors of the blind man, this is in verse 13 of John 9, where it says, they brought to the Pharisees the man who had formerly been blind. And here John adds a detail. He says, now it was a Sabbath day when Jesus made the mud and opened his eyes. Now, this detail was unknown for us until this point in the story, because for Jesus and the blind man, it being a Sabbath day was not a problem. But now this formerly blind man is standing in front of the Pharisees. And remember, this is his first day of seeing anything in his entire life. So this is going to be the first time he sees somebody sneer at him or see eyes filled with hate. But he's going into this quite innocently and has no idea how much these Pharisees already despise him and the man who healed him. And the questions begin to fly. How did he receive his sight? Well, he tells them in simple terms, and then it's like watching the skin of an onion peel back. What we see is what's under the surface for the Pharisees. Verse 16, some of the Pharisees said, this man is not from God, for he does not keep the Sabbath. But others said, how can a man who is a sinner do such signs? And there was a division among them. This is revealing. It's not really about the miracle. It's about Jesus. The miracle itself is undeniable, and yet they refuse to believe it. At the heart level, what they're doing is like sticking their fingers in their ears and squeezing their eyes shut tight. It's an absolute

absolute determination not to be swayed from their position, no matter what, come what may. Now, why do they, and why do people in general do this? Well, it's because, as Jesus told Nicodemus back in chapter 3, the light has come into the world, and people loved the darkness rather than the light, because their works were evil. But here's the tricky thing. The Pharisees are genuinely convinced they're the ones who are in the light. They believe they hold faithfully to the scriptures and defend them, even as they're actively rejecting the living word and what he's doing. They believe they revere the God of Israel, even as they're despising the God of Israel in human flesh among them. And they believe they are standing in the light, but in fact, they are the ones hiding in the darkness. And it's not only in Bible times that this happens. If you look at the history of the church playing out over the last 2,000 years, you can see these same dynamics playing out. As Jesus said they would, the wheat and the tares intermingled in the same field. And typically, the tares don't know their tares. They might even look a lot like the wheat, as weeds sometimes do, looking just like what they're growing next to. And likewise, it can be with people who seem the most religious and who put themselves in close proximity to the truth, and yet that truth is not really in them. And they are near, but not under, the authority of God's word. So it is with the Pharisees. This was the issue. They revered and taught the Old Testament scriptures, but alongside those scriptures, they held to what is sometimes called the oral law, O-R-A-L, oral. These were the added-on rules and traditions invented by rabbis of old and not by God. They were passed down in rabbinic teachings like the Mishnah, and these extra rules were treated like God's word, put on par functionally with scripture. And therefore, the understanding of the Pharisees was severely corrupted. They couldn't tell the difference between what came from God's word and what came from their culture, their sense of national identity, their beloved traditions passed down. All of those seemed equally sacred. And in reality, this combination, this functional syncretism, created a tangled mess of spiritual confusion. Now, according to these traditions, scholar Don Carson notes, there were three beliefs commonly held by Pharisees that were not taught in Scripture. One, that healing was forbidden on the Sabbath unless in response to something life-threatening. And of course, blindness would not have qualified for that. Number two, various categories of activities were added to what was considered work and therefore considered illegal on the Sabbath, and among them was kneading. And Jesus spitting into the dirt and making mud could have been construed as kneading. So even if that was not an explicit violation, as the kids say these days, it was sus in their eyes. They saw it as suspicious. And then number three, there is some debate about whether a person could anoint their eyes on the Sabbath. So from their line of reasoning, a true prophet, not to mention the prophet, the true Messiah, whoever he might turn out to be, certainly he would not have done the things that Jesus had done. Now, knowing all of that helps us understand what's driving the questions in this sham investigation of the Pharisees. There are two issues on the table. One is the reality of the healing itself and how it was done, and two, the fact that Jesus had done it on the Sabbath. And so they asked questions, not seeking answers, but seeking exit. They were looking for a way to spin it, rummaging around for anything they could use to refute, attack, and condemn Jesus. And they started with the lowest hanging fruit. What if this man wasn't actually born blind in the first place? So they haul in his parents for questioning. And in verse 19, the Pharisees say, "Is this your son, who you say was born blind? How then does he now see?" His parents answered, "We know that this is our son and that he was born blind, but how he now sees we do not know, nor do we know who opened his eyes. Ask him. He is of age. He

he will speak for himself. His parents said these things because they feared the Jews, for the Jews had already agreed that if anyone should confess Jesus to be Christ, he was to be put out of the synagogue. Therefore, his parents said, "He is of age, ask him." So, obviously the parents understand what's at stake here. Their answer is savvy. Their son, by contrast, doesn't appear to have the same level of awareness. Verse 24, "So for the second time, they called the man who had been blind and said to him, 'Give glory to God. We know that this man is a sinner.'" And by "give glory to God," they're not saying, "Give praise to God for his grace on you and the healing you've been granted." No, they mean something like, "With God as your witness, tell us the truth, because we know this man, Jesus, is a sinner, so fess up." Verse 25, "He answered, 'Whether he is a sinner, I do not know.'" And little did he know, his very next words would become like a confession of faith on the lips of believers for generations to come. He said, "One thing I do know, that though I was blind, now I see." And then, perhaps a little naively, he asks, verse 27, "Do you also want to become his disciples?" He says, "Never since the world began has it been heard that anyone opened the eyes of a man born blind. If this man were not from God, he could do nothing." And even in his simple articulation of faith and his untrained theology, he's right. And the Pharisees are wrong. So, unlike the Lord of all creation who has just showed him mercy and accepted him, the Pharisees now reject and condemn him. Verse 34, they answered him, "You were born in utter sin, and would you teach us?" And they cast him out. Around the world today, this kind of thing still happens. The cost of discipleship for many is to be cast out, perhaps cast out of their family or social circle, or even their village. In some cases, the consequences of this are devastating. And this particular man was cast out of the synagogue, essentially excommunicated. But here's where the story turns. Jesus hears that he's been cast out. And so Jesus goes and finds him. Now, earlier in John 6:37, Jesus had said to a crowd, "All that the Father gives me will come to me, and whoever comes to me, I will never cast out." The religious elite may have rejected and cast this man out, but Jesus never will. He asks him, "Do you believe in the Son of Man?" This is one of Jesus' favorite ways to speak of himself as Messiah. It comes from Daniel 7, where one like a Son of Man comes before the Ancient of Days and is given authority, glory, sovereign power. And so that's what Jesus is talking about when he says, "Do you believe in the Son of Man?" The blind man answers, "And who is he, sir, that I may believe in him?" Jesus said to him, "You have seen him, and it is he who is speaking to you." He said, "Lord, I believe." And he worshiped him. What a precious encounter with Jesus. The simple man coming to simple faith in the faithful Savior, who heals and accepts him and will never cast him out. Now, the credits really could roll right here. This feels like the happy ending. But no, first, Jesus must have the final word. And as I read this, I'm picturing first a quiet conversation in a public place, Jesus speaking with the formerly blind man one-on-one. But now Jesus turns, and he speaks loud enough for everyone else to hear. Verse 39, Jesus said, "For judgment I came into this world, that those who do not see may see, and those who see may become blind." Some of the Pharisees near him heard these things and said to him, "Are we also blind?" Jesus said to them, "If you were blind, you would have no guilt. But now that you say, 'We see,' your guilt remains." This is as much a story of hope as it is a word of warning to those who believe themselves sufficiently righteous and religious before God, and yet are in the dark and do not know it. There is only one light by which people truly see, and he is the light of the world, the Lord Jesus Christ. May he give us ears to hear, eyes to see,
soft,

Charles Billingsley with Travis Cottrell, Michael O'Brien, and Guy Penrod. Four powerful voices with a powerful song, Jesus, Only Jesus. This is Haven Today. I'm David Wolin. Won't you come back again next time? We'll be keeping it all about Jesus. It's The Great Story here on Haven Today.

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At magsasaya sila dahil nakita niya ang nawawalang silver coin. Perhaps that silver coin or yung 10 silver coins, yun na lang yung pera natitira sa kanya. At malaki ang value nito. The original intention of this parable is to confront the scribes and Pharisees at that time. 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Alam nila, sila yung nag-grade ng spiritual level ng tao. They were not happy seeing others, seeing their brothers and sisters repent and restored. There is a celebration in heaven when people repent. Pero sa mga scribes and Pharisees, hindi sila masaya. Are we like Pharisees and scribes? Nako-compare natin ang ating buhay sa iba. And when we see others being blessed by God at nanumbalik sa pananampalataya, or nakita mo na nag-flourish ang kanilang buhay because of the grace of God, do we genuinely feel happy for them? Naiisip ba nating deserve nila ang second chances, o minsan tayo pa yung nangunguna na maging judgmental? The lost coin represents every lost soul, those who do not have a personal relationship with the Messiah. Imagine, it's just a coin. But the discovery of the lost coin represents hope that God will never stop until He finds that person, until He finds you, until you come to Him and ask for forgiveness sa mga naging pagkakasala mo at lumapit sa Panginoon. Kung paanong lagi siyang nagbibigay ng pangalawang pagkakataon upang bumalik o makilala ang Diyos at magkaroon ng relasyon. 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At ang tunay na kaligayahan ay nakukuha once the relationship with God is restored. Once you accept Jesus as your personal Lord and Savior. Ikaw ay nakikinig sa programang Reflections at ako ang iyong kasama, si Jo Cabrera Alabastro. And we are talking about the goodness of God at kung paanong tayo ay laging binibigyan ng ikalawang pagkakataon sa bawat araw ng ating buhay. Daniel 9:9 says, "The Lord our God is merciful and forgiving, even though we have rebelled against Him." Ang verse na ito is a powerful message of forgiveness in the Bible. Ang ating Diyos is always merciful and He loves us, even if sometimes we have acted out against His will. Hindi tayo perfect. We're always prone to making mistakes. And yung forgiveness ni God ay laging nariyan. He's always there. Nakaabang sa atin. Hinahanap tayo. Iniilawan tayo. Lililinis ang paligid upang tayo ay makita. Just like the woman in the parable, the Lord is very much willing to spend money, spend time. Parang yung babae, no, marami siyang sinayang na oil para lang sindihan ang lamp hanggang makita niya ang coin.

Kagaya ng babaeng nag-care for that one specific coin. 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So God cares for each one of us individually. Parang yung parable of the sheep, 99 ang naroroon pa, but he just lost one sheep. Iniwan niya ang 99 ng shepherd just to look for that one lost sheep. We're not just a number to God. We are His people. At ang bawat isa sa atin ay markado sa puso niya. It's a beautiful reminder today that God loves us so deeply that He would go to the ends of the earth to find us. That He will sweep the floors like the lamps and will search us diligently hanggang sa ating pagbabalik. Hanggang sa tayo ay makita ng ating Diyos. At ang kanyang second chances na ibinibigay ay walang expiration date. Lagi niya itong ino-offer sa atin sa bawat pagbukas ng araw, sa bawat oras, sa bawat minuto. And that beautiful story ended with Jesus declaring that the same rejoicing is found in heaven when one sinner repents. Imagine the celebration in heaven kapag tayo ay nakakapanalangin ng isang tao, nakakapag-lead ng isang tao toward knowing Christ and accepting Him as His personal Lord and Savior.